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3: God's good. And like Joe said, when you got people that you can count on, whether you see them every day or not, that's the most valuable thing in life. The older you get, yeah, you'll see that that's the real thing. When you have people that you know that you can call or they can call you, I mean, that's and godly people, people that are good influences, people that will tell you when you're being stupid. It's a valuable thing. I got to tell you a funny little story that happened to me. My 11-year-old. She's getting a horse. She's been saving for a horse, wants a horse. She's a prayer warrior. She came out and apologized to me the other day because she said, I've been praying for 10 horses and 10 acres. And she said, I'm going to get it. So I'm just telling you ahead of time, you know, that I apologize because it's going to be a lot of work, you know. So they were on me and they said, well, you're gonna have to ride a horse with her because, you know, she got somebody to ride with. You need two horses. And I said, I don't want a horse. She wants a horse. I said, this thought came to me. I said, I think I'll get a donkey. I said to my wife, I said, do you think I could ride a donkey? I had this thought. No, it was God. Jesus rode a donkey. I said, well, Jesus rode a donkey. And they looked at me, both of them, and said, well, Jesus wasn't obese. So I said, okay. So I Googled it. How big was Jesus, right? So if you want to know, I'm just going to tell you right now, most theologians believe he was 5'11", 145 pounds. And you know what I'm thinking? You know, Luke the physician, I'm thinking he came up with the chart. You know, Luke's probably like, yeah, 5'11". He probably looked at Jesus, you know, you might want to cut a few pounds. I don't know, you know. But so Jesus was not obese. So, and I'm not getting a donkey because I'm not into killing animals, you know, unless you're going to eat them. I'm not into killing animals. I'm not going to kill a donkey, so I'll probably get a horse. That's my story, all right? That's my story, and I'm sticking with it. And so I guess I'll have two horses. My wife and I have been pastoring in Friendsville, Maryland for 27 years. And amen. I never wanted to stay there. I grew up there. I was a heathen. You know, I was a professional heathen, pretty good at it. Was a bouncer in a bar, moved away, came back, and got radically saved. And the Lord made me stay there. And after about 4 years, I figured it was okay and worked through all that stuff Joe talked about. And so we've been there. It's a town of 500 people. And I'm going to talk about evangelism. You don't have to be... I'm proof you can be a regular guy and empty hell and fill heaven. And it doesn't take big ideas, it just takes God ideas. And I'm not a per se street evangelist. I've done street evangelism. I've had fruit at that, but it's not my thing as much as winning souls and wanting to take people to heaven with me and finding ways to do that. And I'm going to talk a little bit about a paradigm shift today that I believe that it's so old that it's new. Like Joe said, finding a way in. I don't believe the gospel needs to change. It can't change. We got to preach the gospel, and the gospel has to stay the same. But our methods change. And we can't be stuck in yesterday's method trying to reach people today. And another thing I believe, we don't have to candy coat anything. I don't think millennials want us to candy coat anything. I think God has a strategy, and I'm seeing it right before my eyes. You know, we've moved more into a business and entrepreneurial mindset right now for evangelism for sure. But there's two types of entrepreneurial evangelism, and I believe that's starting a business to evangelize. And the other thing is working your business for profit. So you got to decide when you're going in. Is this business going to be for profit and I'm going to win souls, or is this going to be a ministry and I'm not going to do it for profit, I'm just going to use it as an avenue to reach people? Both are God. Okay? And I believe being the best at your workplace is a way to win people to Christ. Amen? So let's pray. I'm going to believe a spark gets... I felt like the Lord told me I was going to be a spark here today, so... Let's just pray for a spark. Father, ignite us, Lord. I just pray your fire, your spark, your word of confirmation would come to people. God, that there'd be witty inventions and new ideas come out of this conference, that people would not just be fired up, but have the follow through, that they would be able to take what I'm given and just take it a step further. Lord, let fire fall on dry wood today. Lord, let people's hearts be stirred. God, let us all go out here wanting to do the work of an evangelist in Jesus' name. Amen. Evangelists are gatherers. I want to start in 2 Timothy where Apostle Joe was. I want to be in 2 Timothy 4, though, and 2 Timothy 4 and 5. And I know I'll run out of time. Man, his time went so fast, I could have listened to him another hour. I mean, I love to hear him preach, you know. All the preachers that are here this weekend, I love to hear preach. I was listening to Dr. John last night, and he sure was beating up Dr. Rebecca last Sunday with his message. I just want to tell you my consolation to you there. He was really, really using you for a springboard, but you're his wife, so I guess you got to deal with that. 2 Corinthians 4 and 5, he said, but be watchful in all things. And this is Paul. This is the Apostle Paul at the end of his life. Okay, everything I'm giving you today is Apostle Paul at the end of his life, because I want you to see that his heart still burned for evangelism. This great apostle, his heart burned for evangelism up till the end, up to the end. It's what burned in him was evangelism. And so he said, he was telling Timothy, be watchful in all things, endure afflictions, you know, endure hardship, endure afflictions, do the work of an evangelist, and fulfill your ministry. There's a comma there because there's a demarcation in this scripture. He didn't tell him to go and walk in the office of an evangelist. He told him to do the work of an evangelist and then, comma, then fulfill your ministry, because your ministry can get off if it's not about souls. Your ministry, whether you're apostle, prophet, pastor, teacher, evangelist, you can never just shrug it off that that's not my thing. But that there has to be something that always burns until the day we die. There has to be something that burns in us about evangelism. It should excite us. We shouldn't say, that's not my thing. It is your thing. We need to do the work, and it is work. It is the work of an evangelist. His primary giftedness was not an evangelist. Okay? But Paul was expressing concern to his young son. When I'm gone, he said, I'm getting ready to be poured out after this. And he said, I've run my course. I've finished the race. You know, I'm in faith. I thank God. I love this whole scripture. I could preach the whole thing, but I like it because Paul don't say, hey, Timothy, I got a 9-3 record. You know, he said, no, I finished, man. I finished the race. I ran. Doesn't matter. I got a couple losses in there. I finished, you know. I'm done, and I'm in faith, and I want you to remember something. I want you to do the work of an evangelist, and I want you to fulfill your ministry. But he puts that in there because he wants him to understand clearly all that you do as an apostle, all that you do as a pastor, all that you do as a church planter. You've got to remember one thing. To fulfill your ministry, you're going to do the work of an evangelist, because it's not just going to be about a little me party in church, okay, and a little us party. So he's saying do the work, period. You know, ministers, I think all churches need reminded to do the work of an evangelist, because if not, we become Pharisees and we become sad, you see. We become Pharisees and sad, you see, if we don't remember we're supposed to do the work of an evangelist. It's sad to me. You can soon smell a church. Joe says you can hear faith. You can smell it too. And you can smell in a church when it's stale and when it's lost its heart for the people that Jesus died for. And you see all the potential dying and going to hell, or going into the clubs and going into the bars and going into, you see all the potential walking in these places, but not coming into our churches. We have to do the work of an evangelist. I really believe that, I believe this with my heart. I'm telling you the truth, and I know I'm up here preaching and I shouldn't have to say that, but I'm just going to, because you might think I'm lying. I'm telling you the truth that the mindset we have right now in America, the millennials, I believe God wants to use them to get the church back to doing the work of an evangelist. Because it's work. We need to figure out how we are going to reach them. I refuse to stand in my pulpit while people outside go to hell and I think I'm doing everything I'm supposed to do. No. I've oiled some people so many times in 27 years, they don't need WD-40. They got me. They don't need anybody else. They've got me to lay hands on them and me to pray for them, but we need to do the work of an evangelist. Amen? Part of being a Christ follower is doing the work of an evangelist. We need apostles and prophets in our life. We need spiritual mentors and mothers and fathers. I want to tell you, they say there's no shortcuts to success. Well, there is a shortcut. It's being mentored. It's submitting yourself. It's submitting to authority as a shortcut to success, because you can stand on my shoulders if you'll just listen to me 5 minutes. If you'll just place yourself in the position that you can hear from this vessel or that vessel or your the vessel of the leader in your life, you can just position yourself to hear and obey and do something. It's a shortcut to success. Nobody's up here preaching just so they can control you or make you do something. We're preaching because we want you to go further than what we have went. Amen. I need a drink. I don't care. Did you drink this? Hey, we're friends. I'd drink it anyhow because I know his lips ain't been anywhere they shouldn't be. Right? I know him. I know him well enough to know that. That's it. I'm not scared to drink after him. Amen. So listen, to do the work of an evangelist, we have to figure out ways to make new relationships. We got to figure out ways. Let's go to 2 Corinthians. 2 Corinthians chapter 4 and verse 3. He said, I'll give you a minute. You there? The next one you're going to have a harder time finding. It's Philemon, okay? Okay, he said, but even if our gospel, it's our gospel. He didn't say this. In this instance, he doesn't say if the gospel of Jesus Christ. He makes it personal here. He says, even if our gospel, you know the one I'm talking about, right? Y'all know the gospel I'm talking about. Our gospel. The gospel of Jesus. He said, if our gospel is veiled or hidden, and we make it veiled when we don't make it practical, and when we don't do the work of an evangelist, and we don't get in there, we veil it. We make it so you've got to be some Christian for 10 years to figure out what we're even talking about. And so he's not saying that. He said, if our gospel is veiled, it is veiled to those who are perishing. Man, that should make us pause a minute. Doesn't that stick your heart a little bit? If we're not stirred to do the work of an evangelist, doesn't that should hurt our heart a little bit? We should feel a little convicted about that if we don't want to do the work of an evangelist, because he says, if our gospel, this thing that's taken, it's taking me to heaven. Y'all going to heaven? Amen. Smile. Okay? This is yes. Okay, that's no. You going to heaven? Yes. Yeah. If you're going to heaven, you're getting to heaven because you've heard the gospel, a clear gospel presentation. It's hard to find a clear gospel presentation in a lot of places anymore. It is. But we need to understand that it's our gospel. It's a personal gospel, and it cannot be veiled to the people around me because they are perishing. They are going to hell. I know, I was teaching on offenses the other week. It's funny because Apostle Joe was saying that I was teaching on offenses. I said, man, I used to pray this prayer. You know, it says, bless your enemies. I said, Lord, bless them with death so they can meet you. You know? Seriously. Now, it's not right. It's not right. I didn't say it was right. I just said it, okay? But listen, we got to understand that there's ways that we've got to take responsibility for this gospel. We're all responsible. Say, we're all responsible. And he says, whose mind the God of this age has blinded. Dude, people's minds are messed up. What's common sense to me, it makes me an alien. You know, because the God of this world has blinded people, and they've blinded them to the message. People have a wrong idea of the church. The Pharisees and the Sadducees in the church think the church isn't for the lost, and the lost think the church isn't for them. There's a huge gap there that God wants to use us to do something about. Whew. Amen. He said that, lest the light of the gospel, the glory of Christ, who is the image of God, should shine on them. For we do not preach ourselves, but Christ Jesus the Lord, and ourselves, your bondservants for Jesus' sake. It's what Joe was saying. We're the humble servants of the message. We're not preaching ourselves. We're not here at a leadership conference just to try to, for us to get better. We need to get better. Honestly, we need to scrub ourselves. Like I agree with what he said, that we need to get to the place where people can, we're palatable. Yes. They can receive the message from us. But the thing is that we got more ways to say messages anymore than there's ever been. We've got electronics, we've got social media, we've got all kinds of ways to send out messages, but what is the church saying? What are we saying? We have to think about that. It's our gospel. It's good news. We have the responsibility to share it. To me, this is our, you know how they say it's your skin in the game? This is our skin in God's game, is evangelism. It really is. Good to see Drew and Tammy over there too, by the way. Anyhow, you know, Jesus called 12 people we call disciples, but they were sinners first. Jesus ate with sinners, okay? He formed relationships with sinners. I heard a man, we were having the School of the Shepherds, and Keith Johnson was sharing, who's sitting at your table? It's important to have people at your table that cause you to go higher. But I'm going to tell you something. After I got delivered, see, Jesus talked me down when I was crazy. But after I got delivered, I knew there was only somebody else that was to be sitting at my table, and that was a sinner. I make sure sinners are sitting at my table. Because when there's sinners sitting at your table, it keeps you in touch. You know? I went back to work the year before last in sales for a year to help pay for some things that I needed. And I'm glad I did it. Even though it was 100 hours a week for a year, I'm glad that I did that work, because what it did was it put me back in touch with the world. It did. First people I had there was two guys that were getting married. They were both grew up in Christian homes. One was a pastor's son. You know, I had to find ways to minister to them. You know, and it made me be real. And you know what else it did? When I got up on, every time I get up on Sunday morning, I appreciate the people that'll come to church and hear me preach. That's when you work 100 hours a week and you go and preach, then you really appreciate the people knowing that they've been out there 40, 50, 60 hours a week, and they're going to come in on Sunday morning and hear me preach. I appreciate that. And thank God more for the people who volunteer in the church and give their time to do conferences like this and stuff, and rearrange their work schedule and take vacation time so they can be here to hear me preach. I want to preach something that's going to be worth your while. When you go home, I want God to have done something in you and me just to get me through the next work week too. Amen. Amen. So listen, let's go to Philemon. I'll give you a minute to find it. Or Philemon, or I don't know how you say it, but I got a friend named Ken Pounders. He says, if you say any word in the Bible with confidence, people think you know what you're talking about, right? So let's look at Philemon, okay? Let's look at it. It's right before Hebrews, in case your Bible left it out. It'll be up there. You're all waiting for the screen, aren't you? How many's waiting for the screen? Some searching, okay? I'm just going to give you a little history on this. This book of the Bible is out of all Paul's letters, it's the one that's written to an individual. And he's old. I'm starting to relate to that. He's older, and you see how his ministry shifts. This great apostle, arguably, he's the greatest apostle that ever lived. I mean, I know how y'all football, you pick this quarterback and that quarterback, but Paul, I would think, arguably, is the greatest apostle that ever lived. And here he is. This is an old apostle who's in prison. And this letter is not like the other letters, the other epistles, because it's written to an individual, okay? And, you know, there's a lot here that I'm not going to touch on, but because I'm just talking about evangelism. But he shows this side of himself that's a grandfather. Man, he's a grandfather. He's in prison, and he's this wonderful grandfather. I'll never forget, maybe y'all don't remember when, I'm sure Dr. Rebecca and Pastor Rena do, but when Jim Baker went to jail, you know, and all that scandal happened in his ministry, I'll never forget one thing that Jim Baker said. He came, as soon as he got out of jail, my one friend in North Carolina, his pastor, had him come speak as soon as he got out of jail. And Jim Baker was sharing, and it just touched my heart. He said, people, when he was in prison, Christians would write to him and say, we pray that you're brutally murdered in prison and that you have a horrible death, signed your brother in Christ. I mean, stuff like that, really weird. And he said, nobody had visited him. And he said he was about to lose his mind, really. He said the only way that he kept his mind in prison was that he had a picture of his grandson, and he would focus it under his eye in prison and look at his grandson and try to keep his sanity. And besides reading the scriptures and praying, he just had been so beat up. And he said one day they said, you got a visitor. He said he had no visitors. And he said he had no visitors. And he said, there's this man standing there like this with his arms wide open to Jim Baker. And it was Billy Graham. He said, Billy Graham came and he just put his arms around me and hugged me. And he said, what a powerful thing that was. And this is what I see in Philemon with the Apostle Paul. Onesimus in this story, and I'm not going to get it, Onesimus was Philemon's runaway slave who had done him wrong. Okay? So here's Paul, and let's look in verse 4 and 5. He said, He said, I thank my God, making mention of you always in my prayers. You know, this guy's smoother than Skippy. I mean, he is smooth. Because you know how a grandfather can do, pull on the love. Let's sandwich it in love. What I'm about to hammer you with, I'm going to give you a little love first. And he said, thank God for y'all. You're just awesome. You're in my prayers. I just want you to know I'm praying for you, and I do love you, right? And I hear of your love. You're so loving. I know you're going to receive this well because you're very loving people, especially you, Philemon, or whatever your name is. He said, especially you. And he said, listen, and you got love towards the Lord Jesus and towards all the saints. You do it all so nice here. You got little tablecloths and water and stuff and little books. We don't have to bring our notebook and the words are up there on the screen and everything, this cool thing behind. It's so nice. You're so loving. I'm sure everybody feels welcome that walks in here. That's what he's saying. And he's saying, man, you just love Jesus and you love the saints. Can I say that one more time? You just love Jesus and you love the saints. He says that the sharing of your faith, have you forgot the sharing of your faith? That the sharing of your faith may become effective by the acknowledgement of every good thing which is in you. I know it's in you. I'm the Apostle Paul. Remember? I know it's in you in Christ Jesus. And so he's talking to him there, and he says, the purpose is that you can become effective. You come here for this leadership conference to become effective. You know, You know why that the Lord made a Sabbath every 7 days? It's not, people say, just rest. It wasn't just rest. If you study out why we come to, why do we have church? Why do we get together? Every 7 days, God knew it was necessary that we come together again and set our gaze back on heaven. That we would get our priorities straight. That we would set our gaze on heaven, but that we would understand what our work is as Christians. That we would break bread together. That we would hear the word. That we'd have communion with God and each other. That's why we come together. But Paul said all this so we can become effective at sharing our faith, our gospel. That's what it's supposed to be. Sharing, listen, I believe this. Sharing is the way to reach people in this generation. Sharing. How many of you know that doesn't sound like as intimidating a word as witnessing? Sharing sounds, doesn't it sound good? Sharing, let's all share. Can we share? Just share. I feel like a purple dinosaur is going to come out somewhere. Can we all share? Can we just share? Can we just share our faith? Can we just do that? Can we just tell your neighbor, can we just share? Can we just share? It sounds good. I heard a man say this, your workstation is your worship place. Your workstation is your worship place. You see, we came through the crazy evangelism where people would sit at the water cooler and tell people they were going to hell and not do their job. That's crazy. That's flaky. That's weird, you know. But our, when we understand our workstation, our place, there's no line of demarcation between what's spiritual and what's not spiritual, but it's all spiritual, and our workplace becomes our worship station, then people can begin to understand we are not crazy. Okay? You might still think I'm crazy, but that's okay. Like I said, Jesus talks me down when I get crazy. You know, he does. He's got a way of doing that. Millennials want to belong. Here's what I've found. They want to belong, and they want to share their story. And then they'll hear yours. Okay? Then they want to belong to a community. They want to belong to something that has a worthy cause. And they want to see results. Okay? I believe God wants to use this generation to get the church back to evangelism. You see this little sign over here? I'm tired of bad news. It's okay if everybody can see it. I can hold it up here. It's cute. My wife, my family hates my handwriting. But I had a shirt made with this on it too. And on the back it says, the gospel's good news. But I was praying. This was just a last year idea. But I was praying. And I was so burdened for our nation. I was so burdened for the church and just the big separation there. And I said, God, I can't do everything. And man, as simply as I said that, I said, I can do one thing. And you know what I did? I was thinking about my year of 100 hours a week. And I said, I am going to make this sign. I had a guy in our church make me a t-shirt. And I put it on Facebook, and I put this. I want to come bless your business with homemade donuts and coffee and water at break time. And I want to tell you that I'm tired of bad news. And if you'll just let me share a few minutes with your business, I'll buy everything for their break. We'll sit and we'll talk. Just give me 5 minutes, and I want to share you why, as a pastor for 26 years, I'm tired of bad news, and I want to tell you that there's good news. And so I didn't have to do anything. I put that on Facebook, and a business contacted me. I went to their break time at 9 o'clock. Guess what? I had their attention for 20 or 30 minutes. One guy sent me back a message. The gospel is good news. Okay? Next case, a guy in our church, he said, I want you to come to my plant. We have a safety meeting at 9:30 every morning. It was like five dozen donuts, you know, and a bunch of coffee and a bunch of water. And I got up there, and they were all giving me the look, you know, safety glasses, hard hats, you know the kind of group. It didn't bother me. I got a hard head. I don't need a hard hat. So I shared with them. The rest of the donuts we took to the break room. They came back. I was in talking with him in his office. Two guys come knock on the door. They're crying. They said, "We realize you don't have any stake in this company. You have no stock. You're not an administrator here. There was no reason for you to come here, but God sent you. And we want to let you know that it made a difference in our lives today." Okay? I go to CarQuest. They contact me. It's an auto parts place. I go to CarQuest, ask them for 5 minutes. I start talking to them. There's one guy there that's backslidden. I can tell. The Spirit of the Lord reveals it to me. He's backslidden. He's away from God. I spent 2 hours. Nobody came in that store. Now, it wasn't good for the guy's business, but I think it was a God thing because it was good for his employees. I shared for 2 hours in CarQuest. And in that 2 hours, that guy, he sent me back. The gospel is good news. That changed my life today. Okay? So you can see just a simple idea. If you're tired of bad news, then spread some good news. You know, because everybody wants to hear it. Again, the gospel doesn't change, but methods change.
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So here is the good news, my friends. The good news. There is, therefore, now no condemnation, no punishment, no curse for all those who are in Christ Jesus. All your fears have been taken away. Instead, hope has been given. Because God, out of His great love, redeemed us on the cross. So now, my friends, no power of hell and no scheme of man

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TAWH Palau begins another broadcast day. This is Hope Radio Transmitter Angel 5. 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This is Angel 5, Hope Radio, Palau.

So here is the good news, my friends. The good news. There is, therefore, now no condemnation, no punishment, no curse for all those who are in Christ Jesus. All your fears have been taken away. Instead, hope has been given. Because God, out of His great love, redeemed us on the cross. So now, my friends, no power of hell and no scheme of man

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1: Greetings in the name of Jesus. My name is Joe Perosich from Hope Radio. I would like to share with you today about eternal life. You know, everybody always wants to know about the afterlife, but very few people ever come back to tell anybody about it. You know, sometimes you hear testimonies of people who died on operating tables and come back, and they always explain it. They do very well. Some of them explain they went to hell. Some of them explain that they went to heaven, or they ran into Jesus or a messenger that told them they have to come back. However, the one thing is different. Those people are never the same once they've encountered eternity. Anyway, this is a message is really to those who are saved and to those who are what we would call not saved. In other words, if you've accepted Jesus Christ as your Savior, now with that comes repentance for your sin, which means there has to be an acknowledgement that you sinned and did things wrong and that Jesus took the punishment that you were supposed to get. In other words, he took your punishment so you wouldn't have to. So you escape hell by accepting that somebody took care of your sins against God. And for the non-believers as well, because also the one thing that non-believers and believers have in common, I've said this, is all people die, and after that, the judgment. Hebrews 9:27 states that. Now, I'm going to go to the book of Revelation today, chapter 20, verse 12. Usually, I don't do this too much. I quote scriptures as I go, but I'm going to read this particular one to you. It says, I saw the dead, small and great, stand before God. And the books were opened. And another book was opened, which is the book of life. And the dead were judged out of those things which were written in the books according to their works. Well, we see here that the Word of God is addressing two sets of people. The small and great before God, the books were opened. That, to me, the way I read the scripture, and you'll see it in the next sentence, those are the non-believers. Those are the people that have rejected Jesus and have not accepted him as their Savior. Obviously, those people are in danger of judgment on that day because God is a righteous judge, and there'll be a permanent exile of those people into hell, and they will never be able to get back. So their decisions were made. They rejected Jesus as their Savior. They didn't think they were sinners, or they defended themselves and did not accept that God made an atonement for their sin. Now, the next part of this verse, it says, another book was opened, which was the book of life. So God has a book of life. There's the scriptures that say your name is written in the Lamb's book of life. That's who we're talking to. And the dead, which includes both of them, were judged out of those things which were written in the books according to their works. In other words, the unbelievers will get a judgment of exile, but the believers will have their lives evaluated. And God will have all the things you've ever done are recorded, both good and evil, or those of you who didn't participate. You think about all the people that get saved, because the lines look blurry to a non-believer. A lot of times people get saved, but they really don't serve God. They kind of still serve themselves. They got like what we would call fire insurance. They get saved, they're going to heaven, but they really never serve God the way he wants them to. They don't live a life of service. They live a life of self-service. They're glad they're not going to hell, but they still think they can flirt with drinking and smoking, and even maybe none of those sins, just not giving God what he wanted. You know, maybe having a call on their life to do a particular business or a particular ministry, or even to help down at the soup kitchens, or to go there to win souls, or even just be servants to feed people. There's a million things that God has for people to do that he needs done. But sometimes people get caught up in entertainment, and they love the world more than they love God. They love God, but they don't love God more than they love the world. So they get into things that occupy time that God wants to use. You understand, Jesus paid a price for us. We were bought with a price. It was Jesus, the Son of God, came down here and got punished for our sins. And I know I'm being redundant. I am saying this a lot in every broadcast, but it's extremely important now because I truly believe we are heading into the latter days of time. The earth is getting tumultuous. And if you're a preacher at all, you would think to yourself, I've got to get these people out of here alive. So to me, this message is so important that you know how to get out of here alive by accepting Jesus as your Savior. Because it is really the only way out of here alive. You either go to heaven or you go to hell. And I'm trying to get as many people into heaven as possible with God. Anyway, so we're going to talk about the believers because obviously we've settled it that if you reject God, your destiny is planned to be an eternal torment. But we're going to talk about giving God what he wants. You know, there's parables. God had a tree, fig tree, and Jesus went to get something off of it, and there was nothing on it, so he cursed the fig tree. God expects works or something out of us. Remember, he bought us. He really and truly were his, but God wants people who love him to obey him, but he doesn't make anybody obey him. This sounds so bad, but you can be saved and slip out into being backslid in sin and do all kind of things that are not right, that will affect your salvation if you don't stop them. I truly believe you can leave your salvation. I personally don't believe in once saved, always saved. There's a scripture that says, how should we escape if we neglect so great a salvation? If nothing, you'll have consequences on the earth that you really don't want because Jesus came to redeem us from a curse. And when we go back into sin, we open the door up for the curse to be operating again. So we see that this book is written to the saved people that have accepted Jesus, and they will also give an account for their actions and their level of obedience. Actually, it's inevitable. Those who reject Christ will be sent to punishment, and those who accept him will go on to eternal life. But we will give an account, because you see, he said they're going to be giving an account. Even those whose names are written in the book of life, they will give an account for what they did on the earth for Jesus. Your life is stewardship, okay? God loves them all, but greater stewardship he will give to those who are faithful. Now, I'm going to turn to Luke 19, verse 17, and it says here that those that have been faithful over little will have authority over 10 cities. In other words, there will be a great increase of responsibility when you go to heaven if you've been a faithful steward down here. I don't know about the system in heaven. I have never been there, but I'm just telling you what the Bible says about living here. I don't know if you can go to heaven and obey there and get redeemed from things that you did and get greater responsibility. To be honest with you, I can't answer that, but I can answer for it here because the reward for obedience on the earth is more responsibility. In other words, God is a God of increase, of trusting you with stewardship, your money, your health. And there's rewards in heaven for you being faithful on the earth, that God wants to bless you and, hey, you have an increase in your life. Now, those of you who are Christians, I always say there's a difference between being born again and converted or born again and saved. Because most people like the salvation, but they don't like the conversion. The conversion means when you get converted, you just turn around and go the other way. I've been very blessed to have a brother of my brother. When I watched my brother get saved when I was a young man, my brother was a heathen. He got in fights all the time. He had all kind of issues. But when my brother got born again, he literally went in a different direction almost overnight. It was so obvious that he got converted from one nature to another. He repented of his sins, and he was grateful for the forgiveness, and he fell in love with God. And he never looked back, and he never changed his mind. And he stayed faithful with God all of those years. Now, I'm going to share with you something that's important here. All of his children. Now, my brother was not a perfect guy. Nobody is. I'm not telling you some religious, pious person. He just didn't walk away from God, and he tried to obey him, and God honored him. All his children got saved. His grandchildren are saved, and they serve God. They go on mission trips. They serve in their local churches. By him obeying God, it allowed God into the house. When God got in his house, he helped my brother raise his kids in the admonition of God, and they serve him, and they love him. It is such a great thing to see God in action. Now, you understand, that took place over 20 years, 25 years, 30 years. Sometimes you don't see all the results right away, but if you look at the overall picture of a life, you can tell the life that has God in it and the one that does not. So what I'm talking to you today about, even if you're a believer, you're to steward your life with God and be obedient to him and serve him. Now, I'm going to have a prayer, and those of you sinners and saved people can pray this with me. Father, we come in the name of Jesus. We repent of our sins, and we are going to do our best, God, to be converted. This is to the new believers. We are going to reject sin, and we're going to accept Christ. And I thank you for the new nature coming into me right now, in Jesus' name. This next prayer is for the people who don't serve God that are God's. I thank you, Lord, in the name of Jesus, I will serve you. I repent of all the time I wasted on videos, games, and watching things that are not good for me. I thank you, God, that you're going to help me redeem my life and redeem the time that has been stolen from me that I have not served you. I repent right now, and I make a pledge to serve you, God. I'm going to pray, I'm going to read my Bible, and I'm going to seek your will, and I'm going to find my responsibility in this kingdom in the name of Jesus. Amen and amen. If those prayers fit you, one is for the saved, one is for the lost. And I believe that God wants everybody saved and not lost. But anyway, so today, if you prayed those prayers, I encourage you to engage in your Christianity. It's not just a fashion. It's not an event. It's a lifestyle. You have a nature change on the inside of you. That's what you have to concentrate on. Feed the hidden man of the heart. Read your Bible. You will grow. Find a local church or a pastor is probably more important, a real pastor, somebody who has your interest at heart and loves God. Father, I thank you today for this privilege to speak. I thank you that these people will find a pastor or a local church and be taught and instructed in the kingdom of God, and I'll see them in heaven, Lord, in Jesus' name. Amen. Amen.
0: 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We pray that this anointed message has been a blessing to your life. 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
3: The Late Daters and the 20th Century Prophecy. Shalom Aleichem. This is Jonathan Kahn, your Jewish connection, bringing you the riches of your Jewish roots in Jesus. Now get your pen out as fast as you can so you don't miss out on receiving a special free gift. Actually, several free gifts coming up. Critics of the Bible are always trying to disprove it. One strategy is called late dating. If a scripture foretells a future event prophetically, the critics say it's impossible. Therefore, the scripture had to be written after the event. They late date it. They try to late date Isaiah. They say he wrote it after the Babylonian captivity because otherwise he prophesied it. They try to late date Daniel, put him after the Greeks ruled Israel because otherwise he prophesied it. They even try to late date the Gospels because Yeshua, Jesus, prophesied the destruction of Jerusalem, which happened in 70 AD. But it presents a real challenging problem. You see, the Bible foretells the Jewish people will be scattered to the ends of the earth. When was that fulfilled? Not until the Jewish people came to America. That's only the past few centuries. But the Bible goes farther. It says at the end of the age, the Jewish people are going to be gathered back to the land of Israel, that Israel is going to become born again as a nation, and that Jerusalem is going to be in Jewish hands. Well, when was that fulfilled? In the 20th century. And then Israel became a nation again in 1948 and regained Jerusalem in 1967. So what does it mean? In order to try to disprove the Bible, you have to say that the Bible is written in the 20th century. Of course, it's all nonsense. The Bible was finished in ancient times, yet it prophesies modern times accurately, so you can rest assured that God's word is true. And so it's the only word that foretells human history so accurately before it happens. The same word that says that gives you promises, you stand on it. It foretells that if you follow his way, you will be blessed. And that prophecy will come true for you, and it'll keep coming true. And those words of God that are going to come true in your life were not written in the 20th century either. This is the word of God. Stand on it. It'll come true. Want more? Ask for the Cosmic Quilt on CD. Now, the free gift for you. The Mystery of the Temple Doors. You're going to love it. And Sapphires of the Riches of Your Jewish Roots in Jesus. Special teachings and updates on Israel, world events, and prophecy. 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Hope of the World, Box 1111, Lodi, LODI, New Jersey, 07644. That's Box 1111, Lodi, New Jersey, 07644. Till next time, this is Jonathan Kahn saying Shalom Aleichem. Peace be to you, my friend, and Messiah. Or HaOlam, the light of the world.
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0: Welcome back once again to God is in the Music. I'm Scott Reppert, and this week we wrap up, after 6 previous episodes, the series The Truth About Eternity. This is show number 7. It's the final one in this series, and if you've heard any of the rest of them, you're going to want to not miss this one. And first, as always, we've got a big hit from the history of contemporary Christian music. As a matter of fact, a top 10 song from August of 1992. This is Cindy Morgan. This is It's Gonna Be Heaven.

0: Right now I pray. Right now I pray in Jesus' name. Heavenly Father, that each of us begin to see ourselves as the qualified, victorious servants that each of us truly is in this life. And that when the day comes, we get to transfer that victory and image of ourselves into the heavenly being that reigns with Him in heaven. And that we can finally see and know that we are victorious and can serve Him in that place. In Jesus' name. The only reason we think we're inadequate is because we believe the lie of the devil. The only reason we think we're defeated is because we believe the lie of the devil. What's the problem here? Laziness and time management, okay? Laziness and time management. What do I mean by that? It takes less time and effort to believe the lies of Satan than it takes to study out what the Word of God says we are. That's how laziness and time management can affect eternity. And we'll say that again. It takes less time and effort to believe the lies of Satan than it takes to study out what the Word of God says we are. What did I say earlier about people that want to take the path of least resistance? They want to do, the least amount of work. It's easy to believe the lie of the enemy. All you have to do is let it in your ear and say, okay. But guess what? To spend time in this book, to spend time praying, that's effort. That's going to take a little bit of time. But guess what? You're going to get the truth. You're going to know the truth. If we spent more time in the Word, we would know without a doubt what God says about us. So, let us each leave here tonight knowing that eternity requires some work and that we're to do it as best as we can when we walk out that door. Take people with us. My final thought tonight concerning eternity, and probably the most important thought tonight concerning eternity, Luke 12:40 reads, "Be ye therefore ready also, for the Son of Man cometh at an hour when ye think not." Matthew 24:36 says, "But of that day and hour knoweth no man, no, not the angels of heaven, but my Father only." Whether we get raptured into heavenly eternity when Jesus returns, or whether we end up in heaven or hell by dying before He returns, all depends on the decisions we make. And we don't know when that time is going to be. I came up with a cute little saying here. There is no flight schedule for eternity. There is no flight schedule for eternity. I spoke at a youth conference back in the late 90s. I had this great message called, "You Gotta Be Ready Now." And after I finished speaking, we had a little question and answer session over fellowship. And this fairly cocky young man blurted out the statement, "But I've got the rest of my life to accept Jesus." I just looked him straight in the eye and said, "Yes, you do. I'll give you that." And he kind of smiled and seemed content and everything like that, that I'd given in. And then I said, "And the rest of your life could be 20 minutes from now, because that's a busy highway out there at the end of the parking lot." And that's the way it is with us. We've got to be ready all the time to make that trip into eternity. No man knows the day when he's going to pass away or Jesus returns. No man knows the hour when he's going to pass away or Jesus returns. We are to be spiritually ready, because both of those things, dying or Jesus returning, can happen at a time when we think it won't happen. And our final question for tonight, are you ready for eternity in heaven tonight? If you would stand to your feet as we close in prayer. Dear Heavenly Father, we thank you for this time tonight. We look forward to spending eternity with you, Lord. Oh God, it's going to be heaven. And we just thank you for making it possible through your Son, Jesus Christ. Now, Lord, as we leave here tonight, may we go out and be the fishers of men that you want us to be. May we do the job here on earth regarding eternity that you have called us to do. Give us words to speak to people. Give us actions to perform so that people see your goodness through us. And dear Lord, put us before people. Put us before people. I pray right now that each one of us has a divine appointment within the next week where we get to put into practice what we have heard here tonight, that we get to be an eternal representative of you in front of people that you are leading, guiding, and directing into our paths right now. You're setting those appointments up right now, Lord, whether it be at a doctor's office, at the supermarket, paying the water bill, paying the gas bill, making a car payment, buying a new car, talking to contractors, whoever we come in contact with this week, Lord, may there be those divine connections. And I just thought of something that we're going to get to do in heaven eternal, and that is we're going to get to cast our crowns when we get there. May each of us this week do something eternally worthwhile for you, God, for which we get a crown in heaven. And when we get there, we get to lay it at your feet. Some of us, we all have one crown because we know your Son, Jesus. But dear Lord, may this be an additional crown that we get to give to you because we were able to be an influence for you in this world and bring others with us into heaven eternal. In Jesus' name we pray. Amen and amen.
1: Heavenly Father, I pray that today all of those that are listening to this broadcast will share their love of you with someone that doesn't know you. It's such an easy thing to do. They can see my life. No, may they have the boldness. May they have the anointing. May they have the ability to go up to somebody and say, "Hey, can I talk to you about the Lord and Savior Jesus Christ? Can I talk to you about the greatest thing that's ever happened to me?" Lord, I just pray right now that all of those listening have that unction, that knowing that they need to talk to somebody, their neighbor, the person in the store, somebody at school, somebody in their family, about Jesus Christ and how great he is. May they have that boldness today in Jesus' name. I'm Scott Rappert. That's about it for this edition of God is in the Music. As always, let the Lord be with you. We will see you next time right here.

So here is the good news, my friends. The good news. There is, therefore, now no condemnation, no punishment, no curse for all those who are in Christ Jesus. All your fears have been taken away. Instead, hope has been given. Because God, out of His great love, redeemed us on the cross. So now, my friends, no power of hell and no scheme of man

Psalm 119, 105. It says, "Your word is a lamp unto my feet and a light unto my path." We have God in us, and He is light, and therefore we are the light of the world. This song celebrates that light. We march in the light of God. Let's sing in Zulu.

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1: Welcome to God is in the Music. I'm Scott Reppert, and today we are going to be featuring a song from the grandfather of contemporary Christian music, Mr. Larry Norman. Some of you might have heard this song in the movie Thief in the Night. Others of you might be familiar with the version done years later by DC Talk. But today we are going to venture back to 1972 and the version from Larry's groundbreaking album, Only Visiting This Planet. Here is Larry Norman with I Wish We'd All Been Ready on God is in the Music.

Larry Norman with I Wish We'd All Been Ready on God Is in the Music. Did you catch a key line in the song that says, there's no time to change your mind, the sun has come and you've been left behind? Well, do you know what that tells us? If you are not saved by the shed blood of Jesus Christ and have not had your sins forgiven, now is the time to do so. You need to decide now to accept Jesus while there is still time. 2 Corinthians 6:2 reads, behold, now is the accepted time. Behold, now is the day of salvation. When is now? It's always now, which means that it is always the time of salvation. Look around at the world today. Wars, earthquakes, famines, hurricanes, pandemics, political unrest. With all of those things plaguing the earth, why are you waiting to have your sins forgiven? If you are unsaved, and if you have never asked Jesus to come into your life and forgive you of your sins, you are playing around in a world full of dire circumstances, any one of which could kill you dead. And let me tell you another thing. Just being a good person will not get you into heaven. In John 14:6, Jesus says, I am the way, the truth, and the life. No man cometh unto the Father but by me. That means Buddha can't forgive your sins. Muhammad can't forgive your sins. Confucius can't forgive your sins. And certainly, you cannot forgive your sins. You created them in the first place. No one, I repeat, no one, that includes me, that includes you, is able to come to God and get into heaven when they die by any other means than by being washed in the shed blood of Jesus Christ and having their sins cleansed away. That's it, period. No matter what man might tell you, no matter how many symbols there are on the coexist bumper sticker, no matter how many other religious figureheads there may have been that were good men or great leaders, there remains only one way to heaven, and that is by having your sins washed clean by the blood of the Lamb, that is Jesus Christ. They say that hindsight is 20/20. You know, where you can look back on things and see oh so very clearly what you should have done? Well, trust me on

This one, dying without having your sins forgiven is one case where you don't want to have hindsight showing you that you made the wrong decision. Running from God and the welcoming arms of Jesus is making a decision. I play pinball professionally, and it's easy to look back on a match in a tournament and see what you could have done to win. Or maybe it's just a thought like, you know, if we would have brought more bottles of water on the trip, we probably wouldn't have gotten thirsty. It's easy to look back and see what you should have done. But friends, let me tell you, no decision is more important as the one you will make for Jesus Christ. How many years do we have left here on this earth? 60, 70, 90, 110 if we are most fortunate? We should all be making decisions based on where we are going to spend eternity, which is forever, rather than making decisions on whatever is easiest or makes us feel most comfortable here on earth for the few short years that we have here. Some folks make the statement, well, I have the rest of my life to get saved. As a matter of fact, I heard it from a young man that was in a youth conference that I spoke at. My reply was simple. Yes, you do have the rest of your life to accept Jesus as your Lord and Savior. But the rest of your life might be 20 minutes from now. You could pull out of this parking lot and not see the tractor trailer coming down the road due to heavy fog. That is why it is so important that when you die, you are dying saved. You are dying having been forgiven by Jesus Christ. You see, no one knows when they are appointed to die or when Jesus is coming back. That is why we are to be ready. That is why the time of salvation is now. Because Matthew 24, 36 through 42 reads like this, but of that day and hour knoweth no man, no, not the angels of heaven, but my Father only. But as the days of Noah were, so shall the coming of the Son of Man be. For as in the days that were before the flood, they were eating and drinking, marrying and giving in marriage, until the day that Noah entered into the ark, and knew not until the flood came and took them all away, so shall the coming of the Son of Man be. Those things are going on today. How many people do you encounter that are just happy-go-lucky, seemingly without a care in the world? But they need not be caught unaware. That's why they need to hear about Jesus. That's why they need to be told that there is a Savior. Getting back to verse 40, we pick up on some of the inspiration in Larry Norman's song. Then two shall be in the field, the one shall be taken and the other left. Two women shall be grinding at the mill, the one shall be taken, the other left. Watch therefore, for ye know not what hour your Lord doth come. Folks, again I say, you do not know how long your life is going to be. This week, you may step out of your home or business or church right into the path of a runaway vehicle. You may suffer a fatal heart attack 6 hours from now. With all the violence in the world today, you could accidentally be killed in a shooting within 3 hours from now. And I might as well say it. Something could cause your life to end and you enter eternity before this broadcast is over. So I'm here to tell you, if you've never asked Jesus to come into your life and cleanse you of your sins, you need to do that right now because you are not promised another breath. Being a good person will not get you into heaven. Going to church faithfully will not get you into heaven. Other religious figures cannot forgive your sins. You must be born again. You must ask Jesus into your heart and accept Him as Savior. Bottom line, you must be living a life forgiven of your sins, for no man knows the hour of the Lord's return or the minute of our last breath here in this life. And that makes now the time of salvation. If you have never asked Jesus Christ into your life, please say this prayer and mean it with your whole heart. Jesus, I come to you as a sinner.
I know that you are the only way to God, the Father, in heaven, and I seek you to cleanse me of my sins. I believe you died on the cross, rose on the third day, and are now alive to hear my prayer and forgive all that I have done wrong. Jesus, create in me a clean heart so that I can live my life from this moment on, knowing that I am serving you on this earth until the day that I am with you in heaven. Thank you for taking away my sins, and thank you for hearing my prayer. It's in your name I pray, Jesus. Amen. And amen. Folks, if you prayed that prayer asking Jesus into your life, please let us know. Our email address is godmusichope@gmail.com. That's all one word, godmusichope@gmail.com. Also, if you would like us to pray for any need that you may have in your life, you can email your prayer request to us using that same address, godmusichope@gmail.com. I'm Scott Reppert, hoping you'll join us here again for the next broadcast of God is in the Music. Until then, as always, let the Lord be with you. We'll see you later.

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